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And this is the last Sunday of the month again, yes. But you're very welcome to take a walk with me to yesterday. Yes, you are here with me in Music and Memories at CARE 104.3 The Way FM. 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Habang tayong maglalakad sa ating kahapon, meron tayong song analysis. And this is something musical. Let's go Broadway this time, ha? Para mapaiba naman. And I'm sure you're going to like it. It is one of those iconic songs. And we will really enjoy the song. Siguro, mag-dance din kayo nga. Pwede rin. And always, while we walk to memory lane, let's pause and have a devotion by the sea, to continue to connect our souls and our spirits with our Divine Master, of whom He deserves the best attention from us any time of day. Okay, so again, here is our opening salvo. Enjoy!

Hello, Dolly. Yes, hello, Dolly. That is our song analysis for this episode. Let's go. Okay, sige, ano ba to? The original writer pala is si Jerry Herman. That was in 1964. And Frank Sinatra's version also came that year. Okay, so let's look at the background. Tingnan natin. Originally, the big entrance song for lead character Dolly Gallagher Levy, a bold, charismatic matchmaker returning home after time away. Yung mga iba sa atin have been to Broadway, and I'm sure you have watched Hello Dolly. I've not been there, pero sa imagination ko, pwede na rin, di ba? Okay, who knows? Louis Armstrong's version became a number one hit first before Sinatra recorded his own. And yes, we will be listening to the version of Frank Sinatra as a cover, as a tribute to both Dolly and Louis, rewriting one verse to honor Louis Armstrong. It's not just a show tune for Sinatra, it became a love letter to friendship, icons, and the joy of being together again. I will repeat, because I also say this to you. This episode, this song, is also my love letter to friends out there listening, and the joy of being together again. Sa mga core themes, ito, joyful reunion and belonging. For sa first line pa lang, it says, "So nice to have you back where you belong. Coming home, being loved, being exactly where you fit." Another core theme is timeless vitality, respect and tribute, optimism and celebration. Kaya itong na song is very lively, even at the start. So there's a warm, loud, open arm welcome, symbol of happiness, being alive, being loved. The song, very strong ang message dito, na for happiness, and also music as memory, very true to music and memory, no? So we have a shared history, you and I, joy, connection. We have this, diba, for this past how many years? 6 years na yata. Although we have a new time slot now, still we're here connected. This song, Sinatra's version, is also a direct shout out to Louis Armstrong, the man who made the song famous worldwide. There's blowing trumpet playing, there's growing, still improving, still relevant. Yes, we are all improving and we are all relevant. Tama? And in the closing lines, there's a plea, keep this joy, this person, this music, don't ever leave. And that's also my message to you. There's love and admiration. You matter so much. We can't do without you. Also my message for you. Sa musical analysis, siyempre ang style, big band swing, fast, bright, driving rhythm, and the tone is confident, warm, playful, celebratory. Yes, we celebrate this day. The arrangement is upbeat, brass heavy, lively, built to make you smile and tap your feet, feel happy. And the vocal is strong, bright, conversational, like he's greeting a dear old friend right to your face. And I do that. I'm greeting you, dear old friend. So starts as a show tune, becomes a jazz swing, anthem, and personal tribute. On the surface of deeper meaning, huh? Welcome back to a beloved woman. For Sinatra, two-layered celebration. Kay Dolly, anyone. Dolly is anyone who brings life, joy, light, and energy whenever she goes. For Louis, honoring the greatest jazz icon, a friend, and someone who defined American music. So the big message, great people and great music never get old. They only get more love. Tayo yan, ha? Tayo yan, join tayo dyan. Okay, so here, hello, Dolly.

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1: For our devotion by the sea, God seated the solitary in families. Psalm 68:6. That's it. I've had it. The children were loud, cranky, impossible. I was tired and fed up. My wife Rowie tried to calm me, but nothing put me at ease until she said, "Chris, I think you need a day off." And so that's how I happened to set off on my Saturday adventure. Finally, I said to myself as I drove to the highway and headed north, "I'm on my own with no one to answer to." I went to a mall and had a wild time in a bookstore and bought the collected poems of Walt Whitman. After that, I went to a fast food place and ordered hamburgers, my own large fries, and a large soda. I ate everything without being interrupted, without giving my pickle to anyone, without wiping someone's mouth or nose. I then drove to a movie theater and watched a movie without buying popcorn, without someone sitting on my lap, without escorting someone to the bathroom. I was a free man. I was living it up, and I was miserable. By the time I returned home, everyone was asleep. As I slipped into my bed, Rowie whispered, "We missed you." "Me too," I answered. "Oh Lord, this family, bless this family of mine. It's one of us." By Christopher De Vink. Let us come together, you out there with me here. Together, let's pray. Thank you, Father, for this wonderful morning, and we thank you for our family that you have given us. Whatever, whoever they are, whatever comes between us, Father, thank you for family. It is your special gift to us, and I want to honor you, and I want to be a part of this family. Thank you for the family also, of maybe our family in the church, in a volunteer work, in this radio station, in our workplace, and many more where we belong to. They are also our family. And for those who feel that they don't have a family, let me be one. Let me be observant to those who need a family. Thank you, Father, for this wonderful Sunday, and we worship you. We thank you for our lives again today and for this day. This is the Lord. This is the day that you have made. So we rejoice in you, O Lord, and we celebrate you. Thank you, Father, for our lives and for our families. And together, for our listeners out there, for you who is listening to Music and Memories, God bless you. This prayer, Lord, we thank you.

0: 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Today on Insight for Living, Chuck Swindoll urges us to abandon the religious rituals that often stifle our motivation and begin fostering natural conversations with God. Two Bible passages will inform our way forward, Matthew chapter 6 and Philippians chapter 4. So are you ready to exchange dread for an ongoing dialogue with a loving Father? Chuck titled today's message, Strengthening Your Grip on Prayer.
1: The Pharisees, the Sadducees, the scribes, they really believed in prayer. You see, as they began to get increasingly more intense about prayer and about piety, they began to stack the list of things on you. That if you really plan to get serious about prayer, these are the expectations God has of you. And as a result, the intensity led to an enormity of guilt. Historians tell us that prayer degenerated because of five particular things in the first century. Number one, because of formalism. It became standardized. It became institutionalized. Prayer was no longer spontaneous. It was now formal. By the time the Pharisees got through with the package, it became ritualistic. You know that you prayed three times every day if you were pious, 9 in the morning, noon, and 3 in the afternoon, every day. Prayers became formal, ritualistic. They became long, filled with verbiage. Fourth, it became repetitious. Single words repeated over and over and over and over and over again. When Jesus stepped on the scene to do his ministry, that's what he found in the religious world, and that's what was expected of the believers. You're pious, you do it, this, regularly, 3 times a day, no matter where you are, which led, fifth, to pride. Formalism, ritualism, long verbiage, repetition, and pride. So that whoever didn't do this, they began to think, oh, what's the matter with him? Especially in the synagogue, at the steps of the synagogue, on street corners. Can you imagine coming to a street corner, 3 o'clock in the afternoon? Oh, almighty, omnipotent, eternal, heavenly. And a guy would go, wow, good night. Kind of bow, you know. And the guy doing it began to think, wow. Now they'll know what piety's about. Can you imagine the Son of God who stepped on the scene and saw that? Who had written the record differently? Can you imagine how he ruffled their feathers? I mean, but he talked about real, real prayer, and they had set all of these rules up one way, and he came and said, oh, that's not it. Now, why am I going to all of this trouble? Because they didn't have any satisfaction either. They didn't have any relief in their anxiety either. They had guilt put on them because they were being asked several times, why aren't you in the synagogue? Why aren't you doing that 3 times a day? Why don't you use the right words? Why don't you use the prayer when you use that new furniture? Why don't you say your prayer before and after your meal? Where's your prayer life? How much are you praying? Why don't you do it like we tell you to do it? And along came Jesus, who went up on a mountain, gathered around him a band of people. Verse 5, chapter 6 of Matthew. And said, when you pray, watch out for 3 things. One is hypocrisy. That's verse 5. One is meaningless repetition. That's verse 7. And one is pride, or a wrong relationship with others. That's verses 14 and 15. Let me spend a few minutes on each one, okay? Verse 5, when you pray, you are not to be as the hypocrites.
2: Wow.
1: The old Greek word means one behind a mask. Don't be this kind of prayer. Don't be one who is a 9, noon, and 3, look how righteous I am, God, prayer person. Don't do that. For they love to stand and pray in the synagogues and on the street corners in order to be seen by men. Truly, and boy, are these words pointed, I say to you, they have their reward in full. Meaning what? Meaning at that moment, whoever says, wow, that's the full reward. Whoever goes, man, or maybe in those days, shalom, whatever they said when they were, you know, busted up over something. That at that moment is their complete reward. I'll tell you, Jesus took on a hypocrisy harder than I think any sin. Look at the first part of this chapter. Beware of practicing your righteousness before men to be noticed by them. Otherwise, you have no reward with your Father who is in heaven. Whatever you do in order to be seen, that moment that it is done is the full reward. See the next verse? When therefore you give alms, do not sound a trumpet before you, as the hypocrites do in the synagogue. 50 shekels. And, you know, kind of throwing it in. Bang. So, wow, look at that. That's the full reward right then. That empty sound of the shekel, you got it. So when he comes to prayer, he says, all right, gentlemen, no more of this public display stuff. Verse 6, when you do pray, this is what I believe. Go into your room. It's an inner room. It's not a glass room along the freeway, okay? It's an inner room. And when you have shut your door, pray to your Father who is in secret, and your Father who is in secret will repay you. Now that works. You know what it's saying to us? It's saying, nobody. Nobody but God needs to know about your prayer life. You don't have to display it. You don't want to brag about it. You don't want to drop little subtle hints. You go into your closet, and it's a private thing, and while you're there, you talk to him. Now, does that mean there are never public prayers? Now, wait a minute. In the Bible, there are public prayers, so there have to be times of public prayer. I mean, it's appropriate. But the way we go about it is extremely important. What we teach our children about prayer is very, very important. Now, that's the next part of this whole story. It says in verse 7, when you pray, now this is going to hurt. It hurts me to read it and to apply it. Do not use meaningless repetition as the Gentiles do. I thought of 1 Kings 18. Oh, Baal, hear us. Oh, Baal, hear us. Oh, Baal, hear us. Oh, Baal, hear us. They said it half a day. You read it. I thought about Acts 19, verse 34, where for 2 hours they chanted, great is Diana of the Ephesians, great is Diana of the Ephesians, great is Diana of the Ephesians. I'm sick of it already. They did it for 2 hours, over and over and over and over and over, and the Pharisees picked that up. Jesus, Jesus, Jesus, God, God, God, God, God, God, God, on and on and on, and you're kind of under a hypnotic spell, and you better know the words. You think that wouldn't blow away a guy from Galilee who happens into the Jewish synagogue in Judea one Saturday morning and discovers he hadn't been doing it right? You know what Jesus says? Don't use meaningless repetition as the Gentiles do. They suppose they will be heard for their many words.

fellow see me after the morning, first morning service, and he says, I've got another one for God. God, start. I mean, he can stop on Moody, but I want him to start with me. I need some of that. I challenge you to pray without using once the word bless. All right, it's going to throw you a curve, so get started early, you know. Try not to use bless. Amazing. You want to learn how to pray? Listen to a child pray. Listen to a brand new Christian pray. It's one of the most exciting things in the world to have a new Christian pray and he doesn't know how to do it. Fact is, he does know how to do it, but we got to get to him so he gets his act together, you know. I love the story Howard Hendricks tells about the brand new Christian in Dallas who just came to know Christ the previous week, and he winds up in a prayer meeting where they pray in a circle in this particular church. And this guy hasn't been a Christian long, but he can count to four, and he's number four from the guy that starts. And he's never done it in public before. And he's brand new, you know. I mean, he doesn't know what to do. And so it comes to his turn. Somebody nudges him. He says, oh, hi, God. Hi. This is Sam. Sam, you met me the other day. I was at Elm in Maine. Hendrick says, I thought he was going to give God his zip code. 38567, in case you wanted. I love that story. And he just tells God about it. It is fabulous. Christians, we have moments of power. Moment by moment power. I refuse to use this pulpit as a tool of guilt to come down on people that don't go to a service where they happen to meet for prayer. If that particular service is the best time for you to have the time in prayer, great. But meet and pray and forget who is there and who isn't there. There are literally hundreds of prayer services. I don't know where service came from either. That's not in the Bible. It's another one we can chalk up. For cliche. Where'd we get these titles? Meaningless repetition of words. Oh, we pray as a regular habit of our life. I believe with all my heart in corporate prayer. I believe with all my heart in individual prayer. I do not believe in repetitious words because Jesus didn't. I have to go with him. Meaningless repetition. It doesn't work. When my child has a hurt, my child doesn't have to precede the word daddy with great, loving, faithful, kind preacher daddy. All he needs to do is say, Dad, I really need to talk to you. I want to tell you something. I did that this week. I did that very thing. Lord, I want to talk to you. In fact, yesterday morning, from about I didn't time it, 9:30, almost 9 o'clock, about 9:30, 9:45 in the morning, I was out back, I was washing off the deck, and I said, Lord, God, I want to talk to you. You ticked me off. Something happened. I don't know why you let that happen, and it ticks me off. You know, I did not turn into a black crisp. He didn't do that to me. He knows I love him. He just knows I don't understand him. And I nailed him on it. I said, Lord, what is this? And I don't understand you on this. Tell me what it is. Oh, too familiar. No, it hasn't been familiar enough in my life. I haven't come to terms with him on it. Been doing a lot of stuff because it's sort of expected of me as a whatever it is, it is expected. I'm tired of that stuff. I'm tired of your having to feel that it can't be a normal outflow of an experience. Cynthia came in from a meeting she had had about, I guess it was 12:30, 12:45, and I just looked at her and tears hanging at the bottom of my eyelids. And I said, every 5 minutes or so, I just had the neatest time. She hadn't heard me say that for months, for years, to be honest. I said, it's been fantastic.

0: And we were working through a thing that was very, very, very, very difficult. I can't use enough of those varies. And lifted the anxiety. The anxiety was gone. It was magnificent. The anxiety was replaced with his peace. It was beautiful. And you know what I suddenly thought of? You. I thought, I got to share that. That is it. That is what he meant by those meaningless, repetitious things where we link prayer with a place or prayer with words or prayer with style or the way the greats do it, whoever the greats are. None of them are satisfied, so why do you want to model the greats? You know? They didn't like it either. And so he says, when you pray, adore me. Father, hallowed be your name. There's a new way to start. We've come so full circle and bought the package and left out the nugget that we don't even use the very words he told us to use. Hallowed. Praise be your name. You are so marvelous. You see this mess I'm in. I made it. I don't know how to handle it. You know what to do. Start. You know what happens there? A transfer happens. A transfer of load from my shoulders to his. And the third negative down at the bottom here in 14 and 15 is don't harbor anything against anybody else. Our prayer won't do for you what it ought to do if you're going to God and you got a lot of stuff against a brother. In fact, you got to read chapter 5, verses 23 and 24 for yourself to see that. It says, if you got something against your brother, leave your gift, go and make it right, then come back and finish up your prayer. Now, if you can't reach a brother or sister and you can't make it right at that time, then you got to tell God about it. And he will never, ever tell on you. You can tell him every dirty thing that's in your mind, and he can handle it. Years and years ago, Donald Barnhouse said a heretical thing from the pulpit. He made three words as the beginning of a sermon. Prayer changes nothing. Why, every older lady in the church has dropped her knitting all over the floor. Man, it was the most unbelievable thing you'd ever heard. Now, you and I know what he meant by that. God changes things. But, you know, at the risk of questioning Barnhouse, his ghost will come back and haunt me tonight probably, but at the risk of questioning that, I think prayer does change something. Prayer changes me. I'm different. I don't think God is ever informed when I pray. It says several times he knows what my needs are. God never does respond. Good night, Chuck. I didn't know that. Man, I'm glad you told me. That is brand new information. Good night. And God never goes, oh, don't tell me that, man. It'll shock all these angels around here. He knows all about that. But it does say that I'm to tell him everything. And in the therapy of telling him everything, I change. I change. I don't harbor it because I've dumped it. I don't meditate on it and feel resentful because it's his now. You get the picture? I turn the whole thing around like a mirror, and that battle hits me, and I just kind of, you know, I shine that mirror up there, and it comes right off, and there he takes it. That's the ideal way to do it. That's what it is by, I suppose, by praying without ceasing. Soon as it hits, it's yours. Soon as it comes, right up there, or right in there. How come he's always up there? Just happen to think about that. You know, he is our ever-present help in time of need. He who dwells in the secret place of the Most High shall abide under the shadow, wings of the Almighty. Right now, permanently. Oh, that's Christianity. Not the stuff that's been dumped on us by religion, but the real contact with God, where the anxiety level just stays at a calm because he handles it. Three times he says in the last part of the chapter, don't be anxious. Verse 25, don't be anxious. 28, are you anxious about clothing? 31, don't be anxious. 34, don't be anxious. about tomorrow. That is such good counsel. God won't ignore you. God won't rip you off. God won't slap your hand. God won't do bad things because you say bad things to him. You're his child. You're his kid. He's waiting for you to come to him. He even says, what good father would give bad things in the next chapter, implying your father will never give you bad things. But I've been ripped off by a lot of people laying guilt on me and on us about this beautiful therapy of prayer. And it has turned into a legalistic series of demands, which has just increased my anxiety. Praises be. He broke through. He says, I know what you need. I love what Ben said yesterday. When I was a kid, I never worried about parents paying the bills. Isn't that amazing? Never have I had our kids while young say, Dad, how you coming on the water bill? Never once. He knows. He'd take care of that. You know what I cared about? I cared that my football wouldn't hold air. I cared that I had a flat on my bike. I cared that the kid in my paper route beat me up when I went around that third corner and he threw rocks at me. And I cared about that. I didn't know what to do about it. And I had a daddy that said, hey, here's the way you can do that. Here's the way we can handle it. And it worked. It worked. And I've got a dad like that. I need him. Even though I'm an adult, I've got a daddy who said, come on, Chuck, lay that on me. I love you. Talk to me. And in doing that, at least for this week, I'm not anxious. Tell God all that's in your heart as one unloads one's heart, its pleasures and its pains, to a dear friend. Tell him your troubles so he can comfort you. Tell him your joys, give you perspective. Tell him your longings, he may purify him. Tell him your dislikes, he'll help you conquer them. Tell him your temptations, he'll shield you from them. Okay, let's pray. Lord, we are really tired of the game and the guilt trip and the sham and the mumbo jumbo and the long, churchy, religious stuff that all our lives has kept us from one of the most beautiful experiences in praise that mankind can ever enter into. I long to have us know this familiarity with you, this freedom from formalism, this sense of institutionalizing the truth from your book, which really becomes an exercise in futility. Thank you for helping me today say some things that I didn't quite know how to say. I pray you'd guard them from misunderstanding or offense. You'd give real help to us. Thank you for the week which made today possible. And I say it in the name of your Son who gives me the right kind of standing before you. Amen.
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Good day, everybody. This is your Living Word radio program, and I am Joseph Villamiel. We're grateful to be back to share original songs and biblical messages from Pastor Mel Caparros. We desire to bless you and encourage you to live the life God has given you in all its fullness. Let's start off today's episode with a song entitled My Heart is Steadfast by Marie Caparros, interpreted by Cantanas.

0: And that was My Heart is Steadfast by Marika Paros, interpreted by Cantanas. And now here's Pastor Mel with his message on 1 John chapter 3, verses 23 to 24, entitled The Revelation and Blessing of Obedience.
1: Now, in this particular passage, just as a little review, the last time around, we saw that if we have love in our hearts and if we keep God's commandments, we have the assurance of answered prayer. You see, I've heard a lot of people say that the Bible is not a practical book. But you see, as we examine scriptures, we discover that in truth and in fact, we find that the Bible is the most practical book ever. And of course, the practicality of the Bible falls within the caveat of biblical scripture. But herein we find that God indeed is mindful of man and that he has made provisions to be able to minister to our needs. But having said that, we need to follow certain things, principles and precepts and commandments before we can experience the blessing of God. But let us remind ourselves, the Bible says that he is a rewarder of those that diligently seek him. Now, going back once again to our studies, we already know that one of the commandments is that of love. But this passage also reveals to us that one of the other commandments is not an external action, but an inner act of the heart. That inner act is faith in the name of the Lord Jesus Christ. Now, this passage tells us that if we have love and if we have faith, it reveals who we are, and that is children of God. So let's unpack our study today, and let's begin and talk about the two defining commandments, which are faith and love, as found in verse 23. Let's read it once again. It goes, "This is his commandment, that we believe in the name of his Son, Jesus Christ, and love one another, just as he commanded us." Now, what are the two commandments that you find listed here in this particular passage? Well, first of all, it has to do with faith in Jesus Christ. It says here that we are to believe in the name of his Son. Literally can be translated, believe the name. Now, what does it mean to believe the name? Well, it means to believe all that Christ is as represented by his name. In the Bible, a person's name stands for his or her character. It represents who he or she really is. And we are to believe only in Jesus' words, but also in his very person as the Son of God. So, a lot of times we think that when we say in Jesus' name, it is a blank check. All we need to do is simply blurt out our desire or our aspirations or our petitions before God, and then just simply add in the name of Jesus Christ. And if we have the faith to believe in that, then presto, everything will come to pass. Now, of course, this kind of a teaching comes from the prosperity gospel. But I believe the prosperity gospel has really misunderstood what it means to pray in the name of Jesus Christ. Based on what we have studied, we are to pray in accordance to the character and the will of that person in whom we are using the name. In other words, we can never go outside of the bounds of the character and the person of the person that we are praying to. So once again, dear friends, it is very important that we know and understand, first of all, who is Jesus Christ? What does he represent? What is his will? What are his commandments? Only on that basis can we pray in accordance to his will, and only in that sense can we actually pray in Jesus' name. Now we know that Christ is the second person in the Blessed Trinity. Dr. Charles Ryrie defines the Trinity in this manner. There is only one God. In the unity of the Godhead, there are three eternal and co-equal persons, the same in substance, distinct in subsistence. So basically, when we look at the person of Jesus Christ, and we look at the moral and spiritual lines that define the Trinity, we find that they are similar. And therefore, when we speak about the name of God, it is definitely applicable not only to Jesus Christ, but even to the Holy Spirit. So again, with this definition, we can surmise that the names of God are all applicable to the three persons of the Blessed Trinity. So let us then see the various names of God that likewise apply to Jesus. One name of God is the name El. It is a generic term for God or deity. It appears in ancient languages other than Hebrew. One can see the similarities to the modern Arabic word for God, which is Al or Allah. The word El actually refers to the awesome power that instills within humankind a mysterious dread or reverence. So once again, what we discover when it comes to the person of God through this name is His awesome power. Another name that is used of God is El Shaddai, which means the God of the mountains or the Almighty God. And when we speak about the Almighty God, once again, what we are thinking is that there is nothing impossible with our God. He is almighty in everything. He is mighty to heal. He is mighty to provide. He is mighty to empower us. He is mighty to lead us into green pastures and still waters. That is who our El Shaddai is. Likewise, He is El Elyon, the Most High God, or the Exalted One. Oftentimes, we speak about holy, holy, holy is the Lord, and we often think of His absolute purity, which is correct, by the way. However, that meaning would be inadequate when we talk about the holiness of God, because the holiness of God speaks about His transcendence in wisdom, His transcendence as a being, and His transcendence in practically every aspect of our lives. Indeed, He is the Most High God. Then another word or another name that is used of God is El Olam, which means the God of eternity or God the Everlasting One. And what it speaks of is God's sovereignty extends through the passing of time and beyond our ability to see or understand. So our God is therefore not only the God of the past, He is likewise the God of the present, and He is the God of the future. He knows everything from beginning to end. He is the Alpha and the Omega, the beginning and the end. Another name of God is El Berith, which means the God of the covenant, and shows that God alone makes and keeps a covenant faithfully. And this is why when God makes a promise, we are not to fear, but rather simply to believe. Because once God makes a promise, you can be sure that He will fulfill it, because He is the God who is a promise keeper. And then another name of God is El Roy, the God who sees me, or the God of vision. God sees the needs of His people and responds. Oftentimes, when we go through adversity, suffering, we often ask the question, does God see? Does God know? Does God feel? And I'm here to tell you, my dear friends, as El Roy, our God is able to see everything in our lives, and He will produce what needs to be produced in time of need. Another word or another name that is used of God is Elohim, which is plural form for deity. It is frequently used, a frequently used term, and the most comprehensive of the El combinations. The plurality of this word is not a hint of polytheism. It is simply a plurality of majesty. It is a revelation of the infinite nature of our God. Now, once again, this name suggests that there is a mystery to the Creator God which humankind cannot fully fathom. God is absolute, infinite Lord over creation and history. And the Christians, by the way, sees the word Elohim or the name Elohim in this term as a pointer to the Trinitarian reality, to God's deliverance. As we saw in one creation narrative, Elohim said, let us make man in our image. And Deuteronomy says, there is only one God, but Elohim is in a plural form. And then the Trinity says, let us, which once again is plural. So this is a plurality of majesty, not a plurality of several gods. One God, three persons. Once again, something that the human brain cannot wrap around. And we just have to simply trust the Lord that that is something that is found in the Bible. Another name is Yahweh Mekadesh, the Lord sanctifies. Holiness is the central revelation of God's character. And therefore, God calls for a people who are set apart. That is why He sanctifies us. He purifies us. Another name is Yahweh Shalom. The Lord is peace. This was the name of the altar that Gideon built at Ophrah, signifying that God brings well-being, not death, to His people. And you and I know that God, as the Lord of peace, is able to reconcile us to Himself through the Lord Jesus Christ's redemptive work. And not only that, He is able to grant us shalom, that experiential peace that we receive from Him, from the Holy Spirit. Another name is Yahweh Sabaoth, the Lord of hosts. And this can only be rendered in this way, the Lord Almighty. It represents God's power over the nations and was closely tied to Shiloh, to the Ark of the Covenant, and to prophecy. The title designates God as King and ruler of Israel, its armies, its temple, and of all the universe. So when we talk about this particular name, it has to do with the sovereignty of God over His chosen people, Israel, and not only over the nation of Israel, He is sovereign over all the nations of the world. That is who our God is. And then we find another name, Yahweh Rohi, the Lord is my shepherd. God is the one who provides loving care for His people. As our shepherd, He is the one who takes care of us. He is the one who guides us. He is the one who feeds us. He is the one who leads us. This is who our shepherd is. And then He is also called Yahweh Tzidkenu. The Lord is our righteousness. This was the name Jeremiah gave to God, the righteous king, who would rule over Israel after the return from captivity. He would establish a new kingdom of justice. And we look forward to that time wherein the righteousness of God will not simply be localized, but it will be universal. It will be globalized. Then He is also called Yahweh Shammah. The Lord is there. This is the name of God associated with the restoration of Jerusalem, God's dwelling place. And so we discover here, by the way, is one of the purposes of God, that what was lost in Eden will eventually be regained in the future. In fact, we are told that God will dwell amongst His people. The Lord indeed is there. Now, another name is Adon or Adonai, and this is a title of authority and honor. It can be translated Lord. It is not exclusively a title for deity because it is used in addressing a superior, such as a king or master. In this sense, it is used to ascribe the highest honor and worship to God. Adon or Adonai was often used in conjunction with Yahweh. In time, Adonai became a substitute for Yahweh. In the post-exilic period, it took on the connotation of God's absolute lordship. And indeed, that is who our God is. He is Lord of all of us. And as the saying goes, if He is not Lord of all, He is not Lord at all. Another title used of God is refuge. God is a haven from the enemy. Now, another name that is used of God is fortress. God is a defense against the foe. And this is the reason why the Bible says, vengeance is mine, saith the Lord. And therefore, if you have suffered injustice, leave everything in the hands of God. He is our defense. He is the one who will vindicate us. Not only that, He is also called our shield. God is our protection. He is also our sun. God is the source of light and life. In fact, my dear friends, we are told in the scriptures that when eternity swallows everything that is temporal and earthly, the Bible says that God Himself will be our light. And then He is also our refiner. God is our purifier. And this is the reason why oftentimes He would allow us to go through the furnace, the fire of trials and affliction. For what reason? To purify us. So the first commandment is faith in the name of Jesus. The second commandment is love for one another. So the second commandment is love for one another, which we have already discussed and we have belabored this point in the previous sermons. But anyway, based on verse 22, it is when we follow these commandments that we have the assurance that what we ask of God will be given by Him. Of course, it should be in accordance to His will. Now, finally, we will talk about obedience is the receipt, says the Holy Spirit, verse 24. Verse 24 reads, "The one who keeps His commandments abides in Him, and He in him. And we know by this that He abides in us by the Spirit whom He has given us." In other words, the whole point of this passage is that the one who keeps God's commandments, faith in His name and love, abides, or in plain sense, it means that person is saved. God likewise abides in him in the sense of God dwelling in him. And so this really talks about salvation. And again, the proof that we are truly children of God, the proof that we are really saved, the receipt of that, so to speak, would be our obedience to God's commandments. We know also that if God dwells in us, because we have the witness of the Spirit of God. In Romans 8:16, it says, "The Spirit Himself testifies with our spirit that we are children of God." So, dear friends, let us remind ourselves, we are not saved by good works, but we are saved for good works. And therefore, our obedience to God's commandments is proof. It is the evidence. It is the receipt that we are truly children of God. And it is the Spirit of God that lives and dwells in us that confirms and validates that truth. Now, a lot of us, I believe, would like to have answered prayer. Well, the Bible teaches us that the way to that is through the path of faith and love. These elements likewise assure us, my dear friends, that we are children of God.
0: Christianity is not merely about what we profess, but about what God produces in us. Amen to that. Thank you, Pastor Mel, for this reminder. Pastor Mel brings us back to two simple but defining marks of a believer through the book of John. One is faith in the Lord Jesus Christ, and the second, love for one another. These are not requirements to earn salvation, but evidences that we truly belong to Him. And perhaps that's worth reflecting on. It's possible to know many things about God, yet fail to obey Him. It's possible to speak about love, yet not have love to show. So let's ask ourselves this. If someone were to look at your life today, would they see the evidence of faith and love that marks a child of God? Let's close in prayer. Our Heavenly Father, You are the gift of salvation through Christ. Help us to trust You more deeply, love others more sincerely, and walk in the obedience that reflects Your word in our lives. In Jesus' name we pray. Amen. 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God bless everyone, and see you next week.
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3: 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Once na lang po mapapakinggan ng The Young Ones sa Family Matters, tuwing last Thursday of the month. Kasama sila Pastora Nelly Fulgencio at Mamita Dulce Bahado.
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That was the Sibelius Academy Quartet in the Presto, from Sibelius's String Quartet in B-flat Major, Opus 4. Next, Maurice Ravel's Alborada del Gracioso.

Leonard Bernstein of the New York Philharmonic and Maurice Ravel's Alborada del Gracioso. Next, the Allegro from Bach's Brandenburg Concerto No. 3.

That was the Berlin Philharmonic Orchestra in the Allegro, from Bach's Brandenburg Concerto No. 3. We turn now to Thomas Augustin Arne's Overture No. 6 in B-flat major.

0: Christopher Hogwood led the Academy of Ancient Music, and Thomas Augustine Arne's Overture No. 6 in B-flat major. 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

Pianist Philippe Bontemps performed Franz Liszt Concert Etude No. 2 in F minor, La Leggerezza. We continue with the fourth movement of Juan Crisóstomo de Arriaga String Quartet No. 3 in E flat.

The string quartet Scene in Omine performed the fourth movement of Juan Crisóstomo de Arriaga's String Quartet No. 3. Next, Johann Strauss Jr.'s Vienna Carnival Waltz.

Paul Anger conducted the Vienna Folk Opera Orchestra in Johann Strauss Jr.'s Vienna Carnival Waltz Opus 3. Next, the fugue from Sassafras Prelude Chorale Fugue.

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Here now is Stories That Build Faith with Pastor Ron Bishop of Shepherd Shapers from San Antonio, Texas. Stories That Build Faith, because hope is just a story away.

Good afternoon. I am Pastor Ron Bishop, and I am here to talk to you today about stories that build faith. Last time, I enjoyed talking so much about how that Ruth was such a powerful woman of God, and God used her in tremendous ways. And as I look at this story, I talked the last time about how that she was such a made such a commitment. It was almost like a marriage commitment she made as she began to express her loyalty to Naomi, her mother-in-law. They had both lost their husbands, and the father, Elimelech, why he had died. And now here is Naomi, as she is wanting to return to the land of Judah where she had come from. They were living at the present in the land of Moab, which was not exactly one of the friendly people that surrounded Israel. And they were they had their issues very much. And yet they had moved to Moab and living there, while God had used this marriage to cause this family to come in together. Ruth was a Gentile, and yet now she was brought into the family, and she made a commitment. I will go where you go, I will die where you die, and there I shall be buried. And last time I talked about all of those things, but now we open up in the book of Ruth, chapter 2, and we find that Naomi had a relative of her husband's, a worthy man of the clan of Elimelech, whose name was Boaz. Boaz is an interesting character. And as I look at this man, Boaz, I find him to be such a powerful man of God, and God used him in tremendous ways. His mother's name was Rahab. She had been a harlot. She had been in the story, if you remember, she had been in the one who had taken the spies who came from Israel, and she had protected them and hid them, and so that they were not discovered. Now, as I look at this, I find that Boaz is owner of, he's a very wealthy man, and he owns this land. And we were in Israel several times, a couple times we've been to Israel. And I remember once when I was looking out over, I was standing on this platform with the guide, and he was showing us the land straight ahead. He said, "This is the land, this is the place where Ruth gleaned from Boaz." And as I began to look at that, I was so intrigued by this, the fact that we stood there, right there at the land, in the city of Bethlehem, and we saw this land there. And as I began to reminisce about this, I thought about how that Ruth had come there, and now she was with her mother-in-law, Naomi. And as they were there together, why, God began to do some interesting things in their lives. And so one day, while Ruth began to realize somebody's got to bring in some money here, and she went out and she thought, "I will glean in the fields. It's something that a foreigner or something like me can do, and it would be acceptable." And so she went out and she said to her mother-in-law, she said, "Let me go to the field and glean among the ears of grain after him. And I will go and find this land wherever I'm accepted, and I can walk onto that property and I can glean as a stranger." And the society of Israel allowed for strangers or the people who did not have much to be able to step in there and pick up the fragments, the pieces of grain that were left. And so she did, and she picked up this, and she would then put it in her bag, and then she would be able to go and sell it, or she would be able to take it home, and they would have food. And so as this began to be the thing she was offering, she said to Naomi, she said, "Let me go to the field, and let me glean among the ears of grain after him in whose sight I shall find favor." And she said to her daughter,
They said, "Go, my daughter." Naomi said, "Go, my daughter." So she set out and went and gleaned in the field after the reapers, and she happened to come to the part of the field belonging to Boaz, who was of the clan of Elimelech. Ruth did not know who she was coming near to. She did not know much about this family, except that she had been a part of it from the land of Moab now for these years, and now with her husband gone, and she had gone back with Naomi, and they had settled here in Bethlehem, which was the hometown of Elimelech, but she did not have anything, and she did not get briefed on who was who or who owned what land and what the significance might be. And so as she stayed there in the land of Boaz, and she went to his property, and she began to glean there. It seems to be just an accident that she chose this land to go to. But there was a lot more involved here than just the accidental stopping and choosing this field. And so when she went home that night, while her mother-in-law began to ask her questions, and she said, I've landed on the field of a man by the name of Boaz. And she said, "Oh, this is one of our near kinsmen. He is our relative, and he is my husband's relative. And if you will stay with him." And so she said, "Well, let me tell you what happened." He said, Boaz came and he said to the man who was the in charge, his boss over the field, said, "Who is this girl who is over there?" And he noticed her, and he said, "Well, she has come from the land of Moab, and she is with her mother-in-law, Naomi." And Boaz knew, because the family talks, and they knew who this girl was. And so she began to stay there. And he said to the young man who was in charge of the reapers, he said, "You leave this girl alone and do not bother her. Do not in any way create a problem for her. She is welcome." And so then he went to Ruth. And as he began to talk with her, why, he said, "The Lord bless you." And he said, "The Lord be with you." Then Boaz said to his young men who were in charge of the reapers, whose young woman, he had asked whose young woman this is. And so she is, as they began to tell her, why, she was welcome to stay there. And so she had continued early that morning until later that day. And except for taking a bit of a rest at one point in the heat of the day, why, Boaz had said to her, "Now listen, my daughter," this is in verse 8 of chapter 2 in the book of Ruth. And so he said, "Now listen, my daughter, do not go to glean in another field or leave this one, but keep close to my young women. Let your eyes be on the field that they are reaping and go after them. I have charged the young men not to touch you. When you are thirsty, go to the vessels and drink from what the young men have drawn." Then she fell on her face, bowing to the ground, and said to him, "Why have I found such favor in your eyes that you should take notice of me, since I am a foreigner?" And he said, he answered her, "All that you have done for your mother-in-law since the death of her husband have been fully told to me." And he began to let her know that the report he had received was so positive. And so he commended her. He thanked her. He thanked her for her kindness. He thanked her for her loyalty. And whatever she had done for Naomi, he wanted her to realize that as a part of the family, he was quite appreciative. And so then she said, "I have found favor in your eyes, my Lord, for you have comforted me and spoken your kindly to your servant, though I am not one of your servants." And so it's an interesting dynamic that was there. And so at mealtime, Boaz said to her, "Come here and eat some bread and dip your morsel in the wine." So she sat down among the reapers.
She's not with the ones who are gleaning, as would be foreigners or the helpless or the homeless or someone like that. But no, he let her join right in and participate along with those whom he had chosen and had hired as his reapers. And so she was able to just take a full amount, whatever she wanted, she could take. And so she

May he be blessed by the Lord, whose kindness has not forsaken the living or the dead. Naomi also said to her, the man is a close relative of ours, one of our redeemers. Now that's an interesting term, one of our redeemers. You know, there is a term in Israel that was called the Goel, G-O apostrophe, or G-O comma, apostrophe, E-L. And so Goel is a term that refers to one who redeems. It's a close relative who has the right. In one case, if someone has committed a murder, then that would be perhaps the avenger of blood would be the Goel. But in this case, it was someone who, when their family had come upon misfortune, their land had been sold, it had been practically given away. It's like they say in some terms, it says it was like a fire sale. And so Elimelech had sold the land, but he did not get much for it. He didn't get enough for it. And now he's saying, I will buy, someone needs to buy back your land, for you are a, someone needs to be a kinsman redeemer. And this is what Boaz would become. I'm a little early on that conversation, but the fact was that under ancient Israelite law, there was a law called the kinsman redeemer. And Naomi is telling Ruth about this. And she said, listen, it's very important that you realize what you've done is you have come upon a wonderful, wonderful opportunity where you can be redeemed. Because you see, the land that we lost is now, there's a possibility that a near kinsman can redeem us and he can buy that land back. And whatever else has been lost, he can take care of that. And so as she begins to talk to her, Naomi said, it's good, my daughter, that you go out with the young women, lest in another field you would be assaulted. So she kept close to the young women of Boaz, gleaning into the end of the barley and wheat harvest, and she lived with her mother-in-law. And so this is how it all started out. And so as all of that has happened, now we find that Ruth is working, and she goes in every day and works with this man Boaz. And so then her mother-in-law said to her, my daughter, should I not seek rest for you, that it may be well with you? Is not Boaz our relative, with whose young women you were? See that he is winnowing barley tonight. So what it amounts to, let me just tell the story gently. She winds up going to where he is winnowing the barley. And so as he is working there to separate the chaff from the seed, and he is getting that done, it's a job that he takes seriously because he is the owner of this property and the owner of the harvest. And so all his reapers have brought in the grain, and now he must deal with that. As he starts dealing with that, it's going to be late at night, and finally he'll work so long, and then he'll just lean back and on a pile of grain or something, and he'll lean back and then he will go to sleep. He will rest. And she begins to talk about this, Naomi. And Naomi doesn't know, or Ruth doesn't know altogether how all of this will work. But she does say to Ruth, Naomi says to that he will come to a place to where he is on the field. He is winnowing this barley. He will separate the grain from the chaff. And then when he does that, then there will come a point when he is resting. It will be dark, and so it'll be hard to see what you're looking at. But you go and you find this man's feet and lay down next to his feet, because this is the custom of our nation of Israel. And so lay down at his feet
And after you lay down, make sure he's not aroused or aware that you are there. And then after a while, he will awaken, and sometime during the

night. And as he does, he will look at you and he will say, oh, there's a woman at my feet. And when he does that, while she is to say, he will say, who are you? Because he can't tell in the night. And she is to answer, I am Ruth, your servant. Spread your wings over your servant, or spread this blanket that you have covered yourself with over me. I'm not climbing in this sleeping area with you. I am just laying at your feet. And so he was to cover that. And as she asked him to do that, he said, she began to talk to him, and he said, may you be blessed by the Lord, my daughter. You have made the last kindness greater than the first, in that you have not gone after young men, whether poor or rich, but now you have come after to my place here. And he addresses this under the language of the Goel, which is the Redeemer. And they begin to realize that what she's doing is it's honorable. There's nothing wrong with what she's doing. And this is nothing immoral, but she does this because she says, I believe you are my kinsman redeemer. You can redeem my family from loss. You can redeem my mother-in-law from what she has lost. And so Boaz says, yes, but you are wrong. There is another kinsman who is nearer than me. In other words, there is someone near me who could be your kinsman redeemer, who has more of the right and the responsibility to do this than I do. He said, I will speak to him tomorrow, and I will challenge him to redeem you. And so he will buy back your land. And if he chooses, he will buy back your land and he will redeem you. And so as he does that, he said, now I want you to just lay down and rest. And then before daylight comes, I will then send you out, and you can go back to your mother-in-law. And when they lay down and begin to rest, and when it got to be almost daylight, and he did not want her to remain there until it was fully daylight, because he didn't want anyone to discover what had just happened. This was a process. It was a legal process that she was going through at the instruction of her mother-in-law. And so we're talking stories that build faith. This girl had faith that God was going to redeem her. You know, redemption is a very important thing. When Jesus came to this earth and he died on the cross, he died to redeem us from our sins. And all of us have sinned and come short of the glory of God. And so as mankind had sinned, now it was very important that Jesus redeem and deliver whoever is out there, every human being on the face of the earth. For centuries they had been, for millenniums they had been sacrificing the animals. And in sacrificing those animals, they were doing so, shedding the blood of sheep and lamb and goats. And as they were shedding the blood of these animals, why, it was for the purpose of redeeming them. But it was like signing a promissory note. It was pushing their sin ahead. This did not fully redeem them. It only redeemed them as far as is concerned that we would be able to be without sin until the Messiah comes. When the Messiah comes, which was Jesus, when the Messiah comes, then he will give his life on a cross, and he will die. Now, that's not exactly what the Bible says will happen, but it does say he will sacrifice his life. And so Jesus gave his life, died upon the cross, his blood was shed, he died, went into the grave, and 3 days later,
He was resurrected, and he had the nail prints on his hand, and he had the nail prints in his feet. And all of these things are symbols that were necessary in order for us to be, for him to be a redeemer and for us to be saved. And so as we look at this story, we see that there is a need for redemption. And so Boaz continues talking to Ruth, he says, go back now to your mother-in-law, but before you go, I want to give you, and he took all this grain that he had been winnowing, and he took a big portion of it, and he put it into her bag, so that when she would go home, she would be able to take it, and it would be obvious that she did not just get what was left for the reapers, or what was left for the gleaners, but she was getting enough to where it would bless her mother-in-law. And so Boaz was really taking a step here. He was taking the kind of step that showed he was a responsible man in this situation. And so she went on her way, and then that morning, Boaz went to the gates of the city, and he finally saw this man who had the right and the responsibility to redeem Naomi, and who must also redeem Ruth, because Naomi is older. She is not in a place to where she needs to be redeemed in the personal level. She needs her land redeemed in the property of Elimelech now, but it is Ruth who needs, because of her husband who is deceased. And there needs to be this relationship. And then in the Old Testament, it talks about a Levirate marriage in Deuteronomy chapter 25. And in that, what it's talking about is how that if a man dies, then his wife, and he has had no heirs, then he must have a brother come and marry that widow so that they can raise up a child to his honor. That first child, that first son, is not for him as to be able to say, that is my son, but it belongs to his brother. And so now this is a story. I don't want to get too deep here, but it is a story that's interesting. And Boaz was saying, this man has that responsibility. And so he called this man in, and he called in 10 elders to sit there with them in the gate. And he presented to him this problem that they had, that there was Naomi, whom he recognized, he knew her. And he said, yes, of course. And he said, but she needs to be redeemed. Fine, I will be glad to redeem Naomi, because it would involve the purchasing of her property so that it might be redeemed. And so that means it would be kept into the family of this Elimelech. And so as he was to do this, he said, no problem, I'll be glad to redeem her. And Boaz said, yes, that is good. I appreciate what you have done. But there is something a little more complicated, because also not only Naomi needs to be redeemed and her property, but the daughter-in-law, Ruth, who is the wife of the son of Elimelech, also must be redeemed. And by that means we've got to go back to the marriage situation where Levirate marriage. In other words, you need to raise up a son to his honor. And he said, oh no, I can't do that, because I've already got my inheritance. That would put my inheritance on the line. And Boaz said, I'm sorry, but if you want to do that, if you want to redeem, enter into the kinsman redeemer relationship with this family, you're going to have to do both. And he said, I cannot do that. You're free. If you're a nearer kinsman, then so be it. You can do that. And they had a policy in those days. It's interesting how different cultures have different ways of
responding to situations. And he said, I want you to realize that if you give it up, then you're going to have to give me your right sandal. And so he knew that to be the case. So he said, okay. And in the view of all these elders whom they had gathered there in the gate, why, he removed his sandal, one of his sandals, had to go home barefooted on one foot, but he had to remove his sandal and give it to him, which is to say, I give up my right to walk on that land to redeem Naomi, and I give up my right because it would be a problem for my own, and I would jeopardize my own inheritance if I attempt to redeem Ruth. And so he said, I give you this sandal so that you might redeem her yourself. And Boaz, who was not married and he was single, and he was very glad to do it. He said, not a problem. I will be glad to do this. This seems to be, it's not exactly the love sound. It doesn't necessarily smack of romanticism. But in reality, there was romanticism here. And Boaz was a man who was single, and he was very glad to redeem Ruth. And so remember, this is the world of arranged marriages, and this is the world of looking at the situation and not seeing it from just a purely romantic point of view, but to deal with it in much more family-oriented subjects and the way to deal with it. So Boaz said, I will redeem her. And so what we have here is it goes into chapter 3, and Boaz and Ruth, they've gone, chapter 3 is on the threshing floor, and is such a beautiful story. Actually, what the book of Ruth is one of my favorite stories, and it's a story that just is so amazing. And so now Boaz, as he had gone to the gate, and now as he has done this, and the near kinsman is ready to turn it all over, and he gives his sandal up. This was the custom, and it worked out good. And so Boaz married Ruth, and she became his wife, and he went into her, and the Lord gave her conception, and she bore a son. Then the woman said to Naomi, blessed be the Lord, who has not left you this day without a redeemer. So her mother-in-law said, the Lord has redeemed you, and may his name be renowned in Israel. He shall be to you as a restorer of life and a nourisher of your old age. For your daughter-in-law, who loves you, who is more, this is what the women began to say to Naomi. And so as they realized that she loved this this man, and now God has brought this marriage together. And so a son was born to them, and that son who was born to them was named was Obed. And so as Obed is born, and so we have Rahab and Salmon, who he was one of the spies who went into the land of Israel, and then we have Rahab, who is the mother of Boaz, and now Boaz and Ruth are the parents of Obed. And as they are the parents of Obed, then Obed has a son, and his name is Jesse. And Jesse has a son whose name is David. So Ruth became the grandmother of David. And David is the man who is the story we continue with next, as we look at the life of David in the days of Samuel. And I'll start with the next time. I'll be talking for a few minutes about Samuel and how God raised him up. And that's a miraculous story. These are all stories of faith. And I want you to realize that God wants to build your faith. He does not want you just to, the Bible is not just a nondescript book that we read and it's just word after word after word. No, the Bible is a book that can give you life. It can
bring into your heart so much redemption and so much blessing. And so as we see this story of Boaz and the story of Ruth and the story of Naomi, all of it is such an inspiration. To me, it's such an inspiration. And so David, Boaz and Ruth, they bear this son Obed, who then bears the son Jesse, who bears the son David. And so it's a beautiful story. I pray that God's blessings will be in your life. These are stories that build faith. I am wanting to pray with you now for just a few moments and ask you, God, I pray that you will touch the life of everyone who is listening here in the Philippines, that you will touch their lives and cause them to be strong in their faith and cause them to recognize that you are doing a powerful work in their lives. In Jesus' name, Lord, I ask you to be with us today, cause your anointing to be so strong in our lives. In Jesus' name, God bless you. Again, this is Pastor Ron. I'm coming to you from the United States, and I'm speaking to you about stories that build faith. Romans 10:17 says, faith comes by hearing, and hearing by the word of God. The word builds faith. And so this is a beautiful story, and I'm looking forward to seeing you next time. May God bless you, and may the hand of the Lord be in your life until we meet again. God bless you. Bye-bye.

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You just heard the program Stories That Build Faith with Pastor Ron Bishop of Shepherd Shapers from San Antonio, Texas. 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

It's Monday and magandang umaga po sa ating lahat. 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Sige po, alam kong excited na excited kayo sa bagong umagang ito na makapag-aral, makakinig ng salita ng Diyos sa umagang ito. Ano? Sige, ang ating passage sa umagang ito po ay from Psalm 67, 1 and 2. Psalm 67, 1 and 2. Sabi po dito, "May God be gracious to us and bless us and make His face shine on us so that your ways may be known on earth, your salvation among all nation." Siguro lahat naman tayo o maraming tao, ang desire natin is yung blessing ng Diyos. Di po ba? We pray for good health. We pray na magkaroon tayo ng provision, yung pamilya natin. We pray for success sa ating mga trabaho o kaya sa ating school. We pray for protection sa kanuman na mga danger. We pray for peace sa ating mga bahay. Now, wala namang masama doon sa mga bagay na yon. In fact, the Bible encourages us to bring our request sa ating Diyos. But let us see itong Psalm 67. It reminds us that God's blessing are not meant to stop with us. Yung blessing ng Diyos ay hindi ginawa para mag-stop lang sa atin. The psalmist prays for God's favor, for God's grace. But he also understands na yung blessing ng Diyos have a greater purpose. Yung blessing ng Diyos, God blesses His people so that they can become instruments through whom others come to know God. Now today, tingnan natin and we will discover yung blessings ng Diyos are not only for our comfort but also for God's mission. Tingnan po natin yung verse 1. Ano? Sabi po dito, "May God be gracious to us and bless us and make His face shine on us." Itong psalm na ito, it begins with a prayer for God's grace. No? Yung sabi dito, yung word na ginamit is, maging gracious ka, Lord. Gracious. Now, it refers to undeserved favor, kindness ng Diyos. At yung psalmist dito, he knows that every blessing comes not because God's people deserves it, but dahil merciful at gracious ang ating Diyos. Ito pang phrase niya dito is, bless us. Hindi lamang be gracious to us, bless us. He is speaking to God and asking for provision, protection, favor upon His people. At sabi niya pa, lastly dito sa phrase na ito is, make His face shine on us. Now, ito'y wording ng Old Testament. Ano? God's face shining. Ang symbolism nito is yung presensya ng Diyos, yung approval ng Diyos, yung favor ng Diyos. When God's face shines upon His people, ibig sabihin po noon, He is near to them. Malapit ang Diyos. And He is caring for them. May pag-aruga na kasama. Now, yung psalmist po dito is not merely asking for material blessing. He is asking for the greatest blessing of all. Simula parang naghihingi lang ng mga blessing, ano, provision, favor, gano'n. Pero, he is asking the presence and favor of God Himself. 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So for us, na mga tagasunod ng Diyos, we should seek God's presence more than His gifts. No, dapat mas importante yung giver of gifts kaysa sa Kanyang mga gifts.
knowing that every blessing flows from His grace. 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Ano ba ibig sabihin nun? We often want yung provision na may bibigay ng Diyos. At nakakalimutan natin i-pursue ang presensya ng Diyos. Now, before asking God to change yung ating mga circumstance sa buhay, yung mga situation natin sa buhay, we should first ask Him to draw us closer to Himself. Lord, ilapit mo naman ako sa iyo. Lumapit ka naman sa akin, Lord. Now, a believer who enjoys God's presence can remain steadfast even during difficult situations. Pag na-enjoy mo ang presensya ng Diyos, hindi ka matutumba sa kahit anuman na sitwasyon sa buhay. Whether today you are a parent caring for your family, whether you are a worker na maraming challenges sa buhay, o ikaw ay estudyante na nagpe-prepare sa mga kung ano-anong exams o projects, o ikaw lamang ay may kinikerry na heavy burdens, remember na yung greatest gift ng Diyos is not merely what He gives, but that He is with you. Hindi lamang yung gifts na pwedeng ibigay ng Diyos, hindi lamang yung blessing niya, kundi yung mismong presensya niya. Sabi sa verse 2, so that your ways may be known on earth, your salvation among all nations. Itong verse 2 po, it reveals the purpose behind the prayer ng verse 1. The word sabi dito, so that, di ba? Para saan yung mga blessing na yon? Kaya importante yung so that. They show that God's blessing has a purpose beyond personal benefit. Hindi lang para sa pang-sarili lamang. Sabi niya dito, your ways may be known on earth. Para saan daw? Your ways may be known on earth. Now, it refers to the character of God. Yung works niya, yung ways niya ang tinatawag dito, yung works niya, yung dealings niya with humanity. Yung psalmist, ang desire niya is that people everywhere, all over the world, would know, would come to know who God truly is. Ang desire ng psalmist ay makilala ng lahat ng tao kung sino ba talaga ang Diyos. At lastly, sabi niya, your salvation among all nations. Now, it reveals yung heart ng Diyos para sa buong mundo. No, even in the Old Testament, yung plano ng Diyos dito is never limited to one nation. It was never limited to Israel alone. Israel was called to be a witness so that all people would come to know the Lord. Grabe ang blessing ng Diyos, ano? God blesses His people so that His saving power will be proclaimed to others. Nagbe-bless siya ng mga tao so that may papasa yung blessing na yun. Now for Christians today, this finds its fullest expression sa gospel ni Jesus. We have received yung grace ng Diyos so that we may share the good news with those who have not yet heard. So, let us be reminded today that God blesses His people so that others may come to know Him and receive His salvation. Ito po, ibig sabihin po nito, every blessing that we experience should become an opportunity for us to point others to God. Dapat hindi matatapos sa thank you lang, Lord. No. Dapat makita yon ng iba. 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So when God provides for our family, use that blessing to others, to help others. 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A
as we often pray, di ba? Pinagpipray natin lagi, Lord, bless our family. Now, that is a good prayer. Pero yung challenge sa atin ng Psalm 67 today ay extend natin yung prayer natin. Lord, hindi na lang Lord bless our family. Maging Lord bless our family so that others will see your goodness through us. Pwedeng palitan na natin yung prayer natin o dagdagan natin yung prayer natin. My friends, a blessed life should become a testimony that leads others toward God. So ito ang challenge natin for today. Ask yourself, why do I want God's blessing? Is it only for my comfort, for my security, for my success? O meron din tayong desire? Desire na yung blessing ng Diyos may experience natin so that others may see yung goodness niya through our lives. Sana maging ano tayo, people who not only receive the blessings ng Diyos, but also become instruments, channels through which God's grace reaches other people. Let us pray. 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Lord, when you bless us, keep us, Panginoon, from being self-centered. Instead, maging, Panginoon, kami mga faithful stewards of all that you entrust to us. Gamitin niyo, Panginoon, ang aming mga buhay, aming mga pamilya, Panginoon, our testimonies to point others towards you. Maraming salamat, Ama. Ito'y aming dalangin sa pangalan ni Jesus. Amen.